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Gaan Doriya. Gaan Doriya. Chhuye Jak Mon. Chhuye Jak Mon.

The only thing that we keep running around in the world is one big reason. That is food. Food and only food. That is why we run on a daily errands. We make sure that the job is there so that we can put food on our plate and the plates of our family people. That is the only reason. Do you know the essence of food? But there is something that is more than that. Food can also become a passion. Food can become the essence of life, and at the same time, it is also the reason why people live. Oh, you should ask a bong to that. They will just keep talking about it. Why the bongs, even the panjus, and they will love to talk about their food. If you travel around the world, you will see the butter chicken and the naan that has taken over the among the foreigners is absolutely, you know, amazing. There are so many different kind of restaurants I've seen has been closed by 10, 10:30 sometimes in small places. But a butter chicken runs till 12 in the night and they're still serving to so many customers, including foreigners who would just love to dig into their, you know, butter chicken and keep having it. But that is what Indian food has done in many ways. But now, of course, the South Indian dosa, many different kind of cuisines are also making headlines in many countries. Indian food. Hi, I'm Suparna. You're with me on Rainbow Rhythms. And why you must be wondering on a wonderful day like this when the rains are coming down and monsoons. You just love having your pakoda and chai. You're still talking about food. Oh, yes, I am. But do you know there are so many different kind of food that is not Indian, but we have very nicely and, you know, I would say with wholehearted have discussed about it and taken it into the world that yes, this is our food. Well, you'll be surprised to know the names of such people. Some, of course, you know, but one I'm going to give you a bombshell. Of course, many people are not even aware of it, but it is not our food. But then now, for centuries over, I guess people have loved to keep eating that. I will, you know, give the bombshell after the songs that I play for you. But let me talk about what I'm going to talk about today. The magnificent masquerade. I would say many foreign foods that have become India's very own. Like actors who've played their roles so convincingly, they have forgotten their true selves. These foods have donned Indian garb so completely that they have completely forgotten that they once were called foreign, you know, foods with different kind of foreign flavors. But Indian cuisine, which is rich and vibrant, you know, mosaic of flavors, aromas, textures, even stands today as one of the world's most cherished culinary traditions, but with a past more complex than we often realize. Now, the mere mention of Indian food, you know, comes into tandoors, we all love that, and of course biryanis and many more. But then we suddenly start to dig into it, the history of it, the culinary charade which has been centuries in the making, slow burning conspiracy orchestrated by traders, invaders, missionaries and migrants who brought in their recipes, blended with ours here and created a very different product. But then the originality comes from a very different place we don't even know about. Hi, I'm Suparna. You're with me on Rainbow Rhythms, and it's just lovely to talk about all this because food is the essence of our lives. Many of our lives. I don't think there is any meeting or any kinds of celebration without food. The very first thing that we people do is bring up the menu. What is it going to be today? All right, let's see what are the foods that have come from outside and have become a part of the Indian cuisine, blending into the Indian cuisine. And now we've forgotten that it has been from somewhere else.

We always lovingly say this is ours. We got two songs coming up for you, and after this, I'm going to bring in that bombshell.

The very name of it comes a beautiful smile on our face, especially when you're having your evening tea or sometimes in the morning when you're having your nice good breakfast and that name drops up. What is it? I'll take some time to tell you. The golden triangle pocket of pleasure, crisp on the outside, warm and spiced within, and has become an emblematic of Indian street food like never before. Yet, this beloved snack did not originate in the humming gullies of India, but rather on the windswept plains of Central Asia. And I'm talking about the samosa. Oh yes, samosa is not from India. And it was called sambosa. So there was a time when the traders had to come in from the Central Asia. And they'd be traveling all around. So the concept was elegant in its simplicity. So they put in spiced meat or vegetables in a delicate pastry, fry until golden, and the meal that is portable, satisfying and deeply comforting. That was the idea of making a sambosa. So the Turkish and the Afghan invaders themselves had adopted it from the Persian kitchens. By the 13th and 14th centuries, this sambosa had made an impression in royal circles. And at the time when the Mughals were there, they were really making it quite a big of the samosa. But here is the twist. Here in India, imagination works like magic. We all know that. So we did not just kind of adopt the sambosa. We reinvented it. And instead of the B, we made it into an M. So it just becomes a samosa. See, the original versions, rich with minced meat, encountered a land with deep-rooted vegetable traditions. In typical Indian fashion, the filling evolved. Out went the meat, in came the potato, made vibrant with the heady warmth of cumin, coriander, turmeric, green chilies. In Calcutta, we have that, you know, a little bit of small potatoes and sometimes a bit of peanuts. And of course, we also have sometimes the cauliflowers. Depending on the season, of course, we have the different kind of samosas. The Bengali samosa also is very, very crazily eaten. Now, the samosa's true triumph lies, of course, in its, you know, democratic appeal. As I said, in many of these places, different kind of samosas evolve according to the taste of the local. But unlike many foreign dishes that remain confined to royal courts or wealthy households at that time, this samosa descended from the palaces to the streets, and it is embraced by common folk with an enthusiasm that bordered on the reverentials. Today, whether it's the pushcart vendor who rises before dawn to prepare his ways, he goes in for the samosa, or it could be some really big shot also looking for a samosa.

and somebody who is also looking for work, going on as a student and enjoying the samosa. It doesn't matter what is the season, whether it's hot or it's cold or it's raining or it's lovely weather, it's got to be the samosa and the chai for any Indian. But alas, samosa does not come from India. It comes from the Central Asia. Remember that. So these traders, the Turkish and the Afghan traders, also got it from the Persian kitchen. So we are like a third hand. So the Persians gave this recipes to the traders, and finally on their way, they gave it here in India, who adopted into a different food altogether. With Suparna, you're on Rainbow Rhythm. We're talking about these interesting facts about many of these things which have become very Indian but was never Indian in the first place.

If samosa was a shocker, this one would be another one. A very popular North Indian food who really proudly they claim this is ours is not unfortunately theirs. That is the beautiful, I would say, the humble kidney bean, that plum maroon legume at the heart of North India's most beloved comfort food. Oh yes, you heard me right. The rajma. The rajma is not, you know, originally from India. In fact, this humble kidney bean has traveled all the way from the ancient highlands of Mexico and Guatemala, and they were there over 7,000 years ago. Oh yes, Mexico and Guatemala. This journey to India reads like a culinary odyssey. You know, the Spanish, they ferried kidney beans from the Americas to Europe in the 16th century. So from the European gardens, the beans made their way into the hands of the Portuguese traders, and who had by then established a firm foothold along the India's western coast. We all know that Goa was a Portuguese town, and these Portuguese were just not in pursuit of pepper, pearls and prosperity. They brought them with them many unfamiliar ingredients, which I will also talk about, like tomatoes, chilies, cashews, and of course this beautiful kidney bean that we talk about. But it was the Kashmiri pandits who first recognized the true culinary promise, their characteristic sensibility. They embraced rajma with methodical creativity. They developed techniques that slow cooked the beans to creamy perfection, infusing them with spices until each bite becomes an ode to balance and depth. So if you travel there, you will get these small kidney beans which are so difficult to find, and they have that taste which I doubt if you can get it anywhere. They are of course sent to many places all over the world. Now the Indian rajma goes all over the world, but then the rajma was, you know, found in Mexico and Guatemala. But rajma found its true home also in Punjab here. It's met with a culture that does not shy away from flavor or richness, and Punjabi kitchens adopted this bean with gusto. But today, the pairing of Mexican beans with Indian spices over fragrant basmati rice is globalization in its most delicious form. And for the people of Jammu and Punjab, this is not just food, it's a sentiment. It graces both festival tables and weekday lunches with equal pride. The best food is rajma, chawal and dahi. That is one of the best comfort food that they can get it. Many would argue comes from restaurants or cookbooks, but from the kitchens of Jammu and Banderwa, where the beans, smaller, richer and bursting into flavor, are slow cooked with patience and love, that is the best rajma that you can find out. Now these kind of wonderful stories, when you sit down and you think about, when you look at the Indian cuisine, and so many of these things have come into our world and we have not even realized it when it has become ours. As I said, slowly, slowly, as actors, once after they finish their performance, they sometimes forget their true self and they are caught on in that particular character. The food that we also have is also, you know, caught up in the characters that we have created with them, around them, for every one of us. This is a remarkable rajma story, how completely it has shed its foreign past. And for a Jammuite or a Punjabi, they will always claim

it with same fierce pride, because as they reserve for their rivers, mountains, or perhaps crown. But this Latin American origin seems not only distant, it feels kind of absurd, but then it is true that they have come from there. You'd be surprised when they use baked beans and stuff like that, but not the way we make it here in India. It's so aromatic and it is so flavorful. That is what Rajma is all about. Coming up for you, two more beautiful songs. You are listening to Rainbow Rhythms, and today we're talking about many of these foreign origin foods who have shed their foreign, you know, color or perhaps the particular origin, but have become so much so Indian. I'm Suparna, you're with me on FM Rainbow. Welcome to 107 MHz. Two songs for you lined up back to back.

that nothing unites to people like food and football. But when it comes to food, it is two people talking about the best of cuisines all over the world. We were talking about some of these foreign cuisines that have come up, or perhaps even the ingredient that have come up from the foreign shows and have mixed into the Indian culture so beautifully that sometimes we forget that it is not Indian, it has come from way back. Of course, these stories of centuries, they've evolved, the cuisines have evolved, the chefs have made many different kind of corrections, you know, and experimentation. Finally, we got the product what we have. But when we talk about some of these beautiful cuisines, we can't forget a desert. This beautiful desert, nothing captures the spirit of Indian celebration quite like what we have called the Gulab Jamun. Do you know that this golden orb, soft and warm, steeped in rose-scented syrup, that is what the Gulab have is all about. They have graced our weddings, festivals and moments of pure indulgence for generations. But within the name itself lies a clue to its ancestry. Gulab, we all know, is a rose. It's the Persian word for rose water. And Jamun, which is a nod to the dusky fruit it faintly resembles in color and shape. So its earliest ancestors can be traced to medieval Persia, where cooks crafted lukmat al-kadi, which was a judge's morsels, and they were small, they were syrup-soaked dumplings. Now these traveled across cultures and continents with Arab traders and Persian scholars, inspiring versions like lokma in Turkey and lukumades in Greece. But the Mughals, the connoisseurs of architecture, poetry, cuisines, they brought them this refined Persian culinary traditions and seamlessly blended with Indian ingredients and sensibilities. And the royal chefs at that time, they had they adapted the sweet making, original concept of fried dove in syrup to sweet the Indian palate. They discovered that using khoya, reduced milk solid instead of flour, they created a texture that was richer, softer and more indulgence. So they infused cardamom, generous splashes of rose water and saffron that transformed the syrup from a mere sweetener into an aromatic elixir. But it was not just the ingredients that made the Gulab Jamun what it is today. It was the emotion. Over time, it became just more than a dessert. It

became traditional. From the first bite offered at a wedding to a last morsel shared during Diwali, Gulab Jamun has come to symbolize joy, generosity, and perhaps even togetherness. In fact, it's ever-present. It's instantly you can recognize a product like that, and sometimes it becomes deeply nostalgic. So the very act of sharing Gulab Jamun has become a gesture of hospitality and celebration. And this sticky-fingered sacrament that bonds families and communities together, not only in times of celebrations, but also a time when they would like to sit down and perhaps sneak in with those desserts. And of course, sugar patients, well, they're the first ones to pounce on a dessert like that. You're listening to Rainbow Rhythms, and we're talking about the Indian cuisine that has evolved through foreign ingredients. And here it comes in another two beautiful tracks. Sit on, sit tight, because I have many more shockers like this. Oh yes, you didn't even realize that samosa, you know, even the rajma beans, and of course now the essence of Indian cuisine, the real dessert of gulab jamun, are all foreign products. But centuries ago, of course, and now they are adapted into the Indian cuisines, and they've become very much Indian as we are. So here they are, two more beautiful tracks coming up your way. Stay tuned, stay put. You're listening to 107 MHz. I'm Suparna, and you're with me on FM Rainbow.

And before I go on, continuing with more songs, let me just give you a weather warning. This is light to moderate thunderstorm and lightning accompanied with light to moderate rain and gusty wind with a speed of 30 to 40 kilometers per hour, very likely to affect some parts of Purulia, Bankura, East Bardhaman and Jharkhand districts during the next 2 to 3 hours starting from 11:10. So if you are somewhere nearby, please be careful.

if you move around in your neighborhoods, every hook and corner has a coffee shop. Now the cafes are, you know, luring you with many kinds of experimentations, different kind of menus, different kind of desserts, and the coffee, they're experimenting it with different kind of things. That is what is the world today in the 21st century. But let me tell you the story of the coffee in India. They did not begin with the Portuguese traders or British planters. It begins with a Sufi mystic and a quiet act of rebellion. In the early 17th century, Baba Budan, a revered saint from Karnataka, he

undertook the Hajj pilgrimage to Makkah. But it was his detour to Yemen that would forever perhaps reshape India's connection to the coffee bean. Originally discovered in the highlands of Ethiopia, coffee had by the 15th century found a spiritual home in Yemen, and they used to guard it really hard so that nobody would get a feel of that, because the Sufi yains would use that or brew that particular coffee to stay awake for long meditation hours. And they made sure that this coffee bean would not go away anywhere. And they would sometimes give some roasted beans, but not the original coffee beans, no way. And the Yemenis guarded really well. They created that coffee monopoly for a lot of people. But somebody had to do something. Baba Budin had other plans. According to legend, he tucked about 7 raw beans into the field of his folds of his robe and smuggled them back to India. He planted them into the fertile hills of Chikmagalur in present-day Karnataka. Whether this is true or it is a myth, that's beside the point. But its symbolic truth endures. It speaks of devotion, daring and serendipitous act that would root coffee deep into Indian soil and take root there. That is what it did. The coffee plant thrived in the mist-wrapped slopes of the Western Ghats, where the combination of altitude, monsoon rains, rich soil, they provided the ideal growing condition. Unlike tea, which arrived under the colonial British time, coffee flourished as a more organic local affair. Small farmers, they started cultivating it with care. They developed indigenous methods of harvesting, drying and roasting that gave Indian coffee its own signature character. If you've not been to Karnataka, I would suggest you do that. The coffee plantations are really beautiful. Many of these big companies, big names, have their own big plantations there. And it takes real hard work to, you know, build those coffee plants. The way they do their cutting on time, the day we bring in the other coffee seeds, the way they plant them, they have, you know, many people, many workers working for months before they can, you know, give you that particular perfect coffee bean. Most of it is, of course, even imported. But then, of course, when it comes to the Indian side, it's a different thing. But when they started building this coffee or making these coffee beans, they also had their different plans. They also created their own, you know, cafe culture, not the European style, their own cafe culture, something deeply regional and ritualistic. The South Indian filter coffee. I'm sure you're aware of that. This is made from very strong decoction brewed in brass or steel filters, then mixed with hot milk and sugar, and becomes more of a beverage. In fact, it becomes a way of life for many people. Coming up for you, this is Michael Learns to Rock, and I have just one more ingredient to talk about.

If you want to talk something that really touches your heart, it has to be this particular iconic coil shape, crisp edges, syrup drenched heart, one of India's most beloved sweets. I would like to end with that. A foreign born sweet, it is just the golden thread that connects past to present, Persia to India, and celebration to ritual. Oh, you still must be wondering what I'm talking about. Satisfying sweet cravings across the subcontinent for over 5 centuries. Many treasures of Indian cuisine there are, but this one is not native to our land. It is the jalebi. Oh yes, it's the origin lies far to the west in the medieval kitchens of Persia and the Arab world. The jalebi's ancestral forms, zolbia in Persian and zalabia in Arabic, popular across the Middle East long before the sweet ever touched the Indian soil. Now, these early versions follow the same fundamental technique. Fermented batter, poured in delicate spirals into hot oil, fried to a golden crisp, and then soaked in fragrant sugar syrup. And you can see that actually happening in many of these sweet shops around the country. The way they make the jalebis, oh, when your water starts to melt, you know, starts to water, and you wait when this jalebi is going to be out of that pot and into my plate. With Suparna, you were on Rainbow Rhythms. I hope you enjoyed as much as I did. I love talking about it. I wish I had more time, maybe some other day, but today I have to say goodbye. Good afternoon to all of you, leaving you with Yana K's Tears in the Rain, and I'll be back again soon, perhaps next week, talking or rambling about something else, something more interesting. Till then, enjoy your day, enjoy your week, and wishing you a very happy Rath Yatra. For all the people out there, it is Yana K coming up last.

Oh yes, Musically Yours. This is 107 FM Rainbow. Exactly 6:30 by the studio clock. And yes, it's time to enjoy your show Cinemagic, where you get your daily dose of information from the world of entertainment. Along with that, we're going to play some cool international music for you for your listening pleasure as well. And yes, I'm Namrata with you today. So let's enjoy. Let's begin with our Tuesday's edition of Cinema.

Oh yes, that was Cat's Eye with a track called Touch, and yes, exactly, 6:34 by the studio clock, and this is Cinema Magic. And yes, let's talk about the legendary actor, legend as well as the heartthrob. This is none other than Tom Cruise. Yes, yes, yes. Warner Brothers released the first full trailer of Digger, a satirical black comedy directed by four-time Oscar winner Alejandro G. Iñárritu, and this stars Tom Cruise in the lead role. Well, in Digger, Cruise, known for decades of action roles and his long-time running Mission Impossible franchise, you know, disappears beneath prosthetics, old age makeup, fake pot belly, and thinning white hair styled into a bad comb over to play Digger Rockwell. Yes, a reclusive southern oil baron described as the most powerful man in the world, and the film is billed as a comedy of catastrophic proportions. Well, the trailer opens not with Digger itself, but with a retrospective reel of Tom Cruise's 46-year career, cutting through his Oscar-nominated performances in Born on the 4th of July, then Jerry Maguire and Magnolia, before arriving at this new footage. Well, in the film, Rockwell ignores a critical warning about one of his oil pipelines, you know, and sets off a global ecological disaster that threatens to, you know, turn into a nuclear conflict. Well, John Goodman plays the aging US president over here, who orders Rockwell to fix what he has broken. Well, it is said that Digger got us into this mess, and Digger's gotta dig us out again. The Tom Cruise's character, you know, grabs a show.

throwing himself headfirst, you know, into saving humanity from his own catastrophe. Well, Tom Cruise told the audience that the role Indigo was decades in the making, and it took 40 years for him to be able to, you know, put on the boots of Digger Rockwell. And yes, this was an elaborate process, and Tom Cruise, you know, had to change his physicality, the makeup, that is stuff that you find, you know, like learning how to communicate, because you communicate through your getup and your, you know, prosthetics and everything. You put life into the character. Well, Iñárritu, who is still in the UK finishing the sound mixing and was unable to attend the trailer launch in the person, you know, but then he shared a video message where he said that this film is a decade-long journey from idea to screen, and it was just after The Revenant that he had this idea, and they didn't have any script, and all it was all in their mind, an obsession, and that's how they had developed this character. The director said that he knew how the character spoke, how he survived, how he, you know, seduced reality into agreeing with him. But it took him 10 years to do this film because he wasn't looking for a story, he was looking for the right way of saying it. Well, on casting Tom Cruise, the filmmaker said that the film needed Tom, and they wanted to work together since the beginning of the century, and the transformation he went through was astonishing. Well, Digger is Tom Cruise's first non-franchise film since 2017, you know, when he starred in America Made and The Mummy, and it is also his first project under the deal he signed with Warner Brothers in January 2024 to develop and produce theatrical films, reuniting with the studio. And yes, very soon we are going to see Tom Cruise in a new avatar, like a Digger, and you know, it is going to be something very different from what we have been seeing Tom Cruise, you know, with Mission Impossible and so many other characters. This one is going to be very different and, you know, career changing for Tom Cruise as well. So let's wait and watch for this to come out. Exactly 6:39 by the studio clock, and let's enjoy the next track coming up right here on FM Rainbow.

0: Oh, that was Mabel Love with a track called Chat. And yes, so we are chatting and we are talking about, you know, information from the world of entertainment. The show is Cinema Magic and I'm Namrata with you today. And it's exactly 6:44 by the studio clock. And let's talk about Matt Damon. Yes, Matt Damon had, you know, regrets turning down Shekhar Kapoor film that was 20-year-old debt that he has been carrying. That's what he said. Well, Matt Damon has revealed that one of the biggest regrets of his career was missing a chance to work with acclaimed Indian filmmaker Shekhar Kapoor. While speaking during the Mumbai promotions of Christopher Nolan's The Odyssey, the actor, you know, recalled turning down The Four Feathers due to a scheduling conflict and admitted that he missed opportunity that he still hopes, you know, to make up for. Well, ahead of the Odyssey's India premiere, Matt Damon, you know, joined Christopher Nolan, Tom Holland and producer Emma Thomas for a media interaction in Mumbai, and where he was asked which Indian filmmaker, you know, he would like to collaborate with. The Oscar-winning actor didn't hesitate before naming Shekhar Kapoor. Well, looking back at the missed opportunity from the early days of his career, you know, he recalled almost starring in his Shekhar Kapoor's 2002 historical war drama that was The Four Feathers before a scheduling conflict forced him to step away. Well, he said that, "I remember that when we were starting out, everyone wanted to collaborate with Shekhar Kapoor, and he remembered that he couldn't, you know, do The Four Feathers for some reason and was very upset about that. And, you know, he was signed up for the Bourne movie, so he had to, you know, leave that movie and go on for another one. So it's like a 20-year-old little debt I have been carrying around in my pocket." That's what Matt Damon said. And the role eventually went to the late Heath Ledger, who had headlined the film alongside Kate Hudson, Wes Bentley and Han Solo. So that was about Matt Damon and his regret for not working with Shekhar Kapoor, the Indian acclaimed director. Hope we can see a collaboration in the near future, and we all will be loving that and waiting for that as well. Isn't it exactly 6:47 by the studio clock? This is Cinema Magic and I'm Namrata with you today. Let's enjoy the next track by Nick Jonas right here. Enjoy it.
1: 17, I had my first heartbreak and it was terrible, and I pray that it won't happen again, but then again I hope it does, because I wanna fall in love without the part where we give up. I wonder if this still exists. I hope it does.

Oh yes, that was a song, Dinner Party, and you heard it on Cinemagic. And yes, today we are talking about the press conference that happened for the movie premiere Odyssey right here on Cinemagic today. Well, Tom Holland, says that, Odyssey will be celebrated by Indians because they, crave for larger than life cinema. Well, actor Tom Holland is well aware of Indian moviegoers' love for the larger-than-life cinema. Well, the Spider-Man actor is in Mumbai promoting his upcoming magnum opus, The Odyssey, with Christopher Nolan, Matt Damon and producer Emma Thomas. And, during the press conference in the Mumbai premiere, the team actually interacted with the media at the press conference. And during the conversation, Tom was asked what his new film offers to Indian moviegoers who crave a cinematic experience. Well, the actor instantly added that the film is just not about mega set pieces, but it's backed by a strong emotional core, and the surprising thing is that the scope and the scale comes with the best of emotions. He said that you're going to see a movie where you are going to see set pieces that blow you away, and you'll see things that you have never seen before. And yes, that was welcoming the audience for an experience, and that's going to be really unique. That's what he said. Well, the actor said that the biggest takeaway from the film is that the audience will find a connection with the drama, and not only as an actor but as an audience member, he said that he never felt something like that before, and he thinks that people will watch this movie and have a sense of connection to Chris and his work, and that feels unique. Well, directed by Christopher Nolan, this movie is based on a Greek epic poem attributed to Homer that follows the hero Odysseus, Matt Damon, on his grueling 10-year journey home after the Trojan War. And he battles the monsters and mystical foes at sea. His family in Ithaca must fight off a mob of suitors trying to usurp his throne. So this movie is going to come very soon. And in India, it's going to be in Hindi, Tamil and Telugu, along with English as well. So that was about the movie Odyssey, and that was about Tom Holland and his connection with emotions and this movie. So yes, that is about the press conference, the premiere that happened here in Mumbai. So that was on Cinemagic today on 107 FM Rainbow.

And now I leave you with the final track. This is by Zed and Bawa, and the track is called No Gravity. So you enjoy it, and do catch me up once again exactly at 7:10 p.m. on FM Gold with Western Waves. So more international music coming up right there, so don't forget to tune in and keep listening to 107 FM Rainbow, as we are totally, completely, musically yours.